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So this was the first scene they got her to do, because all she had to do was to brush the hair off Shammi Kapoor's forehead while he was sleeping. 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And he jumped out. The next scene was him singing this song. Film Jungli, 1961. Un dino, melody sangeet ki jaan mana jata.

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0: 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It's your morning drive show with your host, Amita and Jatish. सुबह का सफर, आपके हम सफर जतीश और अमिता।
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1: Yeah, man. Get it back out again.
2: No, I didn't put it away.
1: I
2: was clever this year.
1: Yeah.
2: I just hung on.
1: Yeah. Anyway, what else did you do?
2: Me? What do you mean? In the weekend?
1: Yeah.
2: Oh, I had a relaxing time. I met up with the ladies from our street for coffee on Saturday. We had so much of fun and laughter. I hadn't caught up with them for more than a month, maybe 2 months or so.
1: Mm-hmm.
2: I mean, you see each other while walking, just hello, and because we're always in a rush. But this gives us a time to just sit back and just relax, no hurry.
1: Mm-hmm.
2: And everyone really looks forward to it. And I got all of them together.
1: Yeah?
2: Can't believe
1: you've
2: it.
1: You've been a good organizer.
2: No, not about that. I mean, on Saturday or Friday, one of the ladies was telling me, she says, that lady up the street, she now greets me. And yet, they didn't speak before.
1: Well, that's the neighborly thing in this kind of country, isn't it? People just leave you alone. They're not inquisitive.
2: No, but...
1: like some.
2: Well, at least now they talk.
1: Well, because you broke the ice.
2: I brought them together.
1: Yes. So,
2: a migrant like me.
1: Huh?
2: A migrant like me.
1: See what migrants can do.
2: That's what I'm saying, the power of a migrant. I wanted to just slip that in.
1: Yeah. You found a good spot to slip it in. I know.
2: All right, what's the weather like for us?
1: अच्छा, आज कहा गया है कि आज का जो वेदर है टुडे 13 and 25 रहेगा, बारिश नहीं है. Actually, as a matter of fact, there's no rain all week till Sunday.

0: संडे ओके, वेंसडे को 14 and 25 रहेगा नो रेन, थर्सडे को 11 and 23 That's cold.
1: I know.
0: No, I mean cold at this time, right? Friday will be 12 and 25 and no rain. Saturday will be 12 and 28, no rain.
1: 28, did you say?
0: Yeah.
1: Oh.
0: Sunday will be 13 and 29.
1: Oh.
0: So.
1: The day will warm up then.
0: Man, I will be 11 and 23 Thursday.
1: 11 and 23
0: I'll be
1: Thursday.
0: On the road again. Yeah. Hopefully we don't have any issues this time.
1: I hope you fix the issue.
0: Yeah, I'll make sure before I go everything's fixed. Yeah, I'm probably out to a forest. So
1: lovely.
0: I go. Yeah. Okay, what else? Let's see. Traffic mein kya ho raha hai? How was your traffic?
1: Oh, the road was nice and clear. I was surprised because I left home 3 minutes later than I should have. And I was crossing my fingers. And they, what do you know? The road was clear as. In fact, there was more traffic yesterday on Sunday.
0: Really?
1: Yeah.
0: Achha, Pacific Motorway, upper Mount Gravett, yahan par crash, northbound jo hua tha dosto, ye clear ho gaya. So there was a traffic crash up on Griffith. That's about all I have.
1: There you go.
0: Right?
1: I told you, it's nice and free-flowing by the sounds
0: of it. Yeah, yeah. Okay, thank you. You don't need to see the whole road. Just take the next good step, okay? And age may slow the body. I am not saying anything. But it doesn't have to retire the dream. It may take a little bit longer. It's okay. और फिर कहते हैं कि अ डिफिकल्ट मॉर्निंग कैन स्टिल बिकम अ ब्यूटिफुल डे ओके राइट
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0: I think Tulsi wanted to marry Ganesh ji and Ganesh ji said no. But Ganesh ji wasn't angry.
1: Yeah, yeah.
0: But he just made it very clear. So, kaha gaya ki aaj hi ke din kuch pranton mein jabki Tulsi use kar sakte hain. But it's few places in India.
1: Oh, is it?
0: Yeah. And it so happened one time I was in Surat during Ganesh Chaturthi. It was an eye-opener. The amount of Ganesh went out. Beautiful.
1: Yeah.
0: They took 1 year to make them.
1: Oof.
0: And then they get Virsajan in the river. I mean, what they do is they dig a big dam kind of thing. And they also put it there because it has to be made out of clay.
1: Or
0: no more of those, whatever they used to make with, you know. It has to...
1: Like dissolve.
0: Dissolve, yeah. So, yeah. And the place in the sea where they're going to put it, there is a mandir. Agar aap Surat se aaye to aap jante honge. So, there is a mandir there. You can only go there when the tide is low. When the tide comes high,
1: you can't
0: go to the mandir. It gets blocked. So, that was a sight to see too. So, bahut sundar jagah hai, dosto. Beautiful place. It's got so many waterways, you know, a lot of bridges and all that. It's a beautiful place. But yeah, the amount of Ganesh, they went by in the trucks. Some of them were that big, they used to have a transport in a truck.
1: Wow.
0: On a truck. And something had told me, it was a nice bright day. He said, Uncle Ji, aaj barish hogi. I said, "Beta, come on, no
1: star of luck, no way,
0: no way." Yeah. There's no star, and yes, it rained well, I think half an hour, heavy rain.
1: At least.
0: He says he never misses it. Every Ganesh Chaturthi, it rains in Surat.
1: Wow.
0: तो अगर आप सूरत से हैं, आप बताइए क्या बात है? क्योंकि he told me when the weather was very clear. And he said, just wait, it will happen. And it did happen. Amazing.
1: That's like showers of blessings.
0: Yeah. I ran out and got myself wet in the shower because of that. Anyway, so चलिए दोस्तों एक सुनते हैं गीत फिर वापस आते हैं. नंबर है 0430031701.
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0: 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I wish I could do that, you know. And the interest he's got in life, which will show us ki life mein jab hum retire ho jate hain dosto, what all we can do to keep ourselves fit and sort of, active. So, chalo, hamare saath pe hai Charles Prasad. Good morning, Charles. Welcome to Radio Biswani.
1: Good morning, Jack. It's my pleasure to be with you this morning.
0: As you know, Amy is with me.
2: Good morning, namaste, and welcome to Radio Brisbane.
1: Thank you, Amy. Thank you very much.
0: You know what, Charles, you've got a lovely radio voice, you know that?
2: Yes.
0: you've got a lovely radio voice.
1: I've got a great voice. I've got a great look, actually, for radio.
0: Did you ever work in a radio or something?
1: No, never.
0: Oh, my goodness. Okay. All right.
2: We're going to not bombard you with questions, but we're going to just ask one or two questions, and then we're going to just let you flow, okay?
1: Okay, so, yeah, sure.
2: I believe that you've done you've done extensive research on your family history, going all the way back, I think, what did you say, was it 1874?
1: I did a double check on that, and 1871, actually.
2: Goodness me.
1: Yeah.
2: All right.
1: That was the time that my first... One family left India in 1871.
0: Wow.
2: All right. And from there?
1: They left India. It was my great-great-grandmother with three little boys aged 4, 6, and 8. And she signed up to the indenture system with the British and sailed to St. Vincent's in the West Indies, arriving there in... 1871.
2: Right.
1: Uh-huh. And she spent 14 years there and had 14 years there, had five other children. Mm-hmm. I believe the plantation they went to was they were cultivating sugar cane. Mm-hmm. But also in the West Indies they cultivated corn, other crops like arrowroot and all that. So they could have also been involved in the cultivation of those crops, you know?
0: Yeah, yeah. A beautiful island just like Fiji. I've been to West Indies.
1: Yeah. Yeah. Oh, okay.
0: Yeah, beautiful, yeah.
1: Yeah. I think one of the negative things about that island, St. Vincent's, that they... they've had an active volcano which erupted over the years, you know? Mm-hmm. And I think that probably destroyed some of the records that they had there, you know?
0: Yeah, yeah. So then from there, what happened? You ended up in Fiji?
1: Yeah, after 14 years, she and the family returned to India, right? Mm-hmm. And it wasn't the original area that they were from, but they spent a year in India and then boarded a ship called the SS Newham, which was the first steamship to come to Fiji. So they arrived in Fiji in, let me see, about 1875, round about that, you know. She had accumulated another husband by that time. Well, at least that was recorded on the shipping list, right?
0: Yeah, yeah.
1: And they spent her and all the children spent 5 years in Bar.
0: Okay. All right, they were in Bar. Okay.
1: Yeah, they were in Bar. The man recorded as her husband, he drowned in the Bar River. Oral history of the family says that he was taking cattle across the river, right? Shortly after that, my great-great-grandmother and her 8 children all sailed to Australia, right?
0: Oh, right.
1: Yeah, and...
0: bit of a traveller, eh?
2: Yeah.
1: Yeah, like, so see, by the time they reached Australia, they had been away nearly 20 years from India, right?
0: Okay, yeah.
1: So it was a long journey, you know?
0: Yeah.
1: Shortly after they arrived in Australia, one of her daughters, who was to become my great-grandmother, married also an Indian man who they had known in Fiji but had arrived in Australia sometime before them, right? And I haven't been able to find a date for his arrival, but he was known – he took the surname of Tory. T-O-R-Y. And we're not sure whether it related to a town or a village in India, in that part of UP, which I've Googled, and it's called T-O-R-I. So, you know, I think in some instances people did take the name of the village or the town that they came from as a surname, you know. So this family settled on the north coast of New South Wales in a town or a area called Palmer's Island, which is right next to the really well-known tourist town of Yamba on the Clarence River. Now, my great-grandmother, who got married in Sydney before they went up there, she was married in a Catholic church in the suburb of Surry Hills in Sydney. And as a result, they, from then on, the family followed the Catholic faith. Now, she had 15 children, my great-great-grandmother, and my grandmother was one of those 15 children. Her name was Louisa, and for some unknown reason that I haven't been able to fathom, the family, because they didn't have surnames when they all these years they were in St. Vincent's and in Fiji, they adopted the surname Phillips.
0: Oh, okay. Right? Yeah.
1: And then when my grandmother married, of course, she was known as Louisa Tory, T-O-R-Y. Now, as a young adult, Louisa, she moved to Sydney, where she worked as a like a housekeeper to a wealthy Australian family, and I'm not sure under what circumstances she met her husband, my grandfather, who came from a South Indian family that had arrived in Australia earlier. I'll give a bit of a rundown on those other families later on, because I'm descended from 4 families that all originally came from India.
2: So my
1: grandmother, they settled in the Sydney suburb of Gladesville. Had 4 children. My father, there was Paul, Jim, Betty and Margaret, all growing up in Gladesville. And my mother's family had all also settled in Gladesville, and they had a Tamil background from India. And my mother and father met. As a result, I was born in 1944.
0: All right.
2: Wow.
0: Yeah.
1: Should I move on to the another family? So that family is the one that I can go back mainly the furthest time. Uh-huh. Two other families that I'm descended from were indentured by the French because they came from that general area of Pondicherry in South India, which was a French colony.
2: Mm-hmm.
1: And they were indentured to Reunion Island, which is near Mauritius.
2: Yep.
1: So they spent quite a few years there. And then the French planters and all that decided to use the indentured labourers from Union to New Caledonia, right?
2: Mm-hmm.
1: So they were ended up in New Caledonia where they spent a number of years. So this is the two Tamil families. One family went there. I guess you could say the family name was Dorsami, and the other family name was Mutu. Right?
0: Okay, yeah.
1: And the Mutu was spelled a little bit unusual, but there are a lot of ways of spelling the name Mutu. So this was spelled M-O-U-T-T-O-U, right?
0: Yeah.
1: So I think it may have had a French ring to it sort of thing, a French version, you know?
0: Yeah.
1: Now, let me see. I've taken a few notes. So those two families, the two Tamil families, settled in Gladesville and Hunters Hill area.
0: Mm-hmm.
1: They were helped by the Catholic missionaries in New Caledonia to come to Australia because there were a number of things that happened in New Caledonia, like crop failure and that sort of thing, and then... these people were becoming, I think they were becoming a bit of a burden to the French authorities because they had nothing to do, you know?
0: Yeah.
1: I've done a bit of research and there were families that did remain in New Caledonia.
2: Right.
1: But apart from these two families that I am descended from, there are another three families that came round about the same time and that intermarried into the greater extended family. So that's a bit of a general outline of three families.
0: Yep.
1: Now, the fourth family were a husband and wife and two sons aged about 6 and 11.
0: Mm-hmm.
1: They were Muslim people from Hyderabad, and they had joined a American circus that obviously was touring India. And they came to Australia shortly after they arrived in Australia. I think within a year, the circus went bankrupt. So they were left here, and so they found jobs with other circuses, right? The patriarch of that family's name was Abdul Muhammad. Muhammad spelt with a E-T at the end.
0: Oh, okay.
1: Right. So, yeah. And I believe that that is maybe the Turkish way of spelling Muhammad.
0: Yeah,
1: right?
0: Yeah. I've seen that spelling too, yes, yes.
1: Right, okay.
0: Yeah, yeah.
1: So that family arrived in 1889,
0: okay,
1: right?
0: Yeah.
1: And they remained in the circus industry for a number of years.
0: Mm-hmm.
1: Of course, the patriarch, he retired, and he retired in 1900 when my grandmother was born because he didn't think it was a suitable life to lead with a young daughter, you know, travelling around the country and all that sort of thing.
0: Yeah,
1: you know?
0: Yeah.
1: So one of my great uncles on that side of the family, he continued to work in circus life as his two brothers did.
0: Mm-hmm.
1: They weren't always in the same circus. They worked as individuals.
0: Mm-hmm.
1: So this great uncle of mine, his name was Kasim Muhammad.
0: Mm-hmm.
1: He, 1916, I think, he joined the Australian Army.
0: Mm-hmm.
1: And went off to Europe for the First World War.
0: Yeah.
1: Yeah. So interestingly, the first time he tried to enlist they wouldn't take him because they thought he was Aboriginal, and they weren't taking Aboriginal people. Mm-hmm. The second time, because of his name, they thought he was a Turk, and of course, Australia was fighting the Turks. They were allies of the Germans. Third time, apparently, he was successful when he convinced them that he was a circus performer, and he, you know, did a couple of backflips in the office and that sort of thing. So this information is from what he recorded himself. He went to the First World War. Whilst he was away, both of his parents died. His sister, my grandmother, and younger brother. So my sister's, my grandmother's name was Fatima, and her younger brother was Hassan. So Fatima and Hassan Muhammad were left parentless. My grandmother was 17 and her brother was 4 years younger. Now, just going back a little bit, the younger brother, Hassan, he tried to also enlist in the army in the early days. He was 13 at the time, I think, and he gave his age as 18. But the parents and his older brother found out about it, and they got him out of that situation, you know? My uncle Cass, he died when I was about 10 years old, so I knew him. During the war, he, because of his background as an entertainer, he was entertain the troops on the battlefield as a one-man show, And also he was involved in army concert parties Europe, as well as England after the war. One of the concert parties was called the Gum Leaves, and another one was called the Boomerangs. And he organized, like, he was like the stage manager. He performed in a various number of items. I actually have a program at home in Sydney of concerts that he performed in England. So that goes back to 1919, and I also have a copy of a poster that was advertising that concert that they had printed in England. So after the war, Kasim came back, and through his contacts in show business and vaudeville and all that, he became known as the Indian Digger.
0: Indian Digger,
1: So perform, like, digger's the common term for ex-soldiers, you know? So he, up until his death in 1955, he continued in show business. Whilst he was single, he wrote a couple of songs, and he used to perform them around the country while touring with an entertainment group. In the 1930s, he married a lady of Maori and Scottish descent who he met in New Zealand, and she was sort of in the circus business. She was a seal trainer. She trained seals. Now, Uncle Cass, he, being in show business, he met people from India that used to come here, whether with the circus or just touring. And one of them was, his name was Abdul Muhammad as well, and he was a magician. He taught my auntie, Kasim's wife, he taught her the art of the magician, and she adopted the show business name of Rani, And even though she was very fair, people used to think that she was Indian,
0: Yeah.
1: So my Uncle Cass and her had their own sideshow, which was very common up until, say, 60s, and they used to tour New South Wales, and I think they went into Victoria, but they also used to tour New Zealand, right? And she was the main act, and they had their own tent and banners and all that sort of thing. He continued in show business right up until he died. His two older brothers back in the, continued in show business up until, say, around about the 1920s, 30s. Individually, one of them married an Aboriginal lady. Another one married a lady. I think she was of Kanaka descent. They settled in Hervey Bay, when I was in Hervey Bay a few years ago, I went to the Historical Society, and there was a gentleman there that actually knew the family. And they went by the family name of Shanana. Shanana. And the other younger brother who married the Aboriginal lady, he was just known as Aramak Muhammad. Those two brothers and one half brother, because my uncle was born here in Australia. They were pretty well known in show business circles, and there's quite a there's particularly Cass. There's a lot of information about him on the digitized newspaper site called Trove in Australia, which I've accessed quite a number of times because each time that he performed around the country as a vaudeville artist and all that, there were advertisements in the local newspaper, and then there were critics talking about the show and the performances and all that sort of stuff. Yeah. So there's a heap of stuff there. Right. So that basically covers the four families.
0: Right.
1: And from then we can... Do you have any questions at this stage?
2: No. Please go on.
1: Right. So if you'd like to know a little bit about my personal history...
2: Yes, I wanted to ask, but we can go on with that. You and your siblings, if you have.
1: So I was born in the Sydney suburb of Gladesville, where my mother's parents lived, and my father's parents also lived, together with about maybe 12 or 13 other Indian families that were all related in some way. Because my mother's father was one of 14 children, and my father's mother was one of 15 children. So most of those children on my father's side continued to live up around the northern New South Wales, but some had moved to Sydney. When I was about 2 years old, so my birth name was Charles Mutu. My mother's family name, my father's name was Paul Mutu. My mother's name was Jean Knoll. So the family that was previously known as Dorse Army, they'd been converted by the French. My great-grandfather's birthday was on the 25th of December. So I'm guessing that's why the French gave him the name Noel. So my mother, Jean Knoll, and my father, Paul Mutu, married. I was born the following year. Things didn't go well in the marriage, and when I was about 2 years old, they separated. So for many years, I had nothing to do with my father. So I lived in the extended family with my grandmother, grandfather, my mother, my mother's sister, and the daughter of my Uncle Cass Muhammad. Uncle Cass and my auntie, her name was Ina, who was known as Rani, they were still touring the showgrounds. So they left their daughter in the care of my grandparents, right? And her name was Hinamoa, right? Hinamoa was 7 years older than me, and she grew into a beautiful young woman who was quite at home doing Bharatanatyam dance as as well as the Maori hulas and, you know, all that sort of thing.
0: Yeah.
1: So she was really multicultural, you know, and she embraced the heritage of both her parents, you know. So where am I? My parents separated about 6 years later. My mother married a man from Fiji whose name was Harry Prasad. Harry and my mother, some years later, fathered my half-brother, who was known as, his birth name was Rajendra Prasad. But throughout his life, he's been known as Reggie Prasad. Just going on, Reggie worked in, for a number of years as a Qantas steward. He worked in radio in Sydney and TV. And currently he's 66 years old, lives on the Gold Coast and works for, he does the surf reports. Down, I think it's, I'm not sure which radio station he does it for. And, but he also, was, working on one of the radio stations. He had a bit of a presence, in the background sort of thing. And, I think he's working as a sales rep for a radio station. You know, just going into his history recently, he had, incident. He was out on his surfboard because he's been a surfer since he was about 10 years old. And he had an incident in the surf where he's they thought it was a heart attack, but it was similar. His heart stopped, and I think they had to restart it about seven times by the time he had reached intensive care. But thankfully, he's okay, and they had to fit a defibrillator in him. So getting back to my growing up in Sydney, my stepfather worked at various jobs, but him and my mother opened one of the first Indian restaurants in Sydney, right? That was at in King's Cross. But not right in the centre, just out of King's Cross, towards Elizabeth Bay, but within walking distance of King's Cross, you know? And that was called the Bombay, and at that time, I think there were about maybe three Indian restaurants in Sydney, and that became fairly well known. So I, after my schooling, I had actually entered into an apprenticeship in the printing industry. And when I finished that, around about that time, my stepfather died. He died at a very early age of 42. So I went into, I left my job and I went into the restaurant business with my mother. And there was a relative of my father from Fiji, and he took over the role of the chief cook, right?
2: The chef,
1: And I'm still in touch with her son in Sydney, and she has a daughter in Brisbane. So I worked there for a couple of years, and during that time I married. Now, that's a bit interesting because when I was a young boy, say 10 to 12 years old, and my mother was married to Harry Prasad, they used to entertain a lot of students from Fiji, a lot of them have passed on now because they're in their 90s, but some well-known people who became doctors.
0: Mm-hmm.
1: So they used to entertain them, and there were two people that used to be entertained, and who one of them turned out to be my sister-in-law after I married, and my brother-in-law. So I knew quite a few people from PG, but they were senior to me, you know, eight to 10 years senior to me. So what happened was my wife's sister, who I wasn't married, and her husband came to Sydney. He came back after finishing his studies in Australia. He'd gone back to Fiji, married my wife's sister, spent a couple of years there, then came back to Sydney for further studies. And my wife's sister brought her younger sister along, whose name was Lorraine Diocchi. And we met. Of course, there was a club that was organised by some of these older students for the students to meet up, younger people. And I used to go and check out to see what nice Indian girls were there from Fiji.
0: Yeah.
1: And that's where I met my future wife, right? So Lorraine was here for about a year and a half.
0: Yeah.
1: And we dated over that time. And then, of course, like she did a secretarial course and worked for a while. And then it came time for her to return to Fiji. During a time here, a tragic thing happened. A father passed away in Fiji. So they returned and then for the funeral and then came back. Anyhow, I kept in touch with Lorraine, and I think we wrote to each other, and I took the easy way out, and I proposed to her by letter.
0: Yeah.
1: You know?
0: No email then, was it?
1: Yeah,
2: no getting email, down on one knee.
1: And actually, I'll tell you a story going back a little bit earlier when I first met her. We wrote to each other, and I took the easy way out, and I proposed to her by letter.
0: Yeah.
1: You know?
0: No email then, was it?
1: Yeah,
2: no getting email, down on one knee.
1: And actually, I'll tell you a story going back a little bit earlier when I first met her. I met her at this small

0: who babysit my young brother, mm-hmm. who was only 6 years old, but I just had to call into this club.
1: Yeah.
0: So I met, that's where I met Lorraine, and I found out that she was attending a business college.
1: Mm-hmm.
0: And, okay, so, you know, we had a bit of a chat for half an hour and with her older sister and brother-in-law, and then I proceeded to go home and babysit my brother. I wanted to get in touch with her, but I didn't know how. No phone number or anything. So another letter, I sent a letter off to the business college.
2: Oh, my goodness, really?
0: Yeah, and she got the letter, and she took it home, and I had asked her for a date. And, of course, she consulted her older sister, who had known me on and off, like, since I was a boy, and she regarded me as completely harmless, so she gave the okay for that, you know. After I proposed, luckily she accepted, and I visited her in Fiji, and she came to Australia, we got engaged, she went back to Fiji, I went back. I called there, and in March of 1967, mm-hmm. we married in Dudley Church at Toorak.
1: Oh, right, huh?
0: I didn't know a lot of people, but there were, maybe about 20 people that were related to me through my stepfather, mm-hmm. you know?
2: Mm-hmm. Right.
0: And of course it was like a big Indian wedding, about 300 people, and I was a bit terrified at the reception.
1: So where was your stepfather from, Charles?
0: Oh, well, my mother met him. He was a steward on a ship called the Lakemba. Which used to visit Sydney regularly.
1: Okay.
0: I remember visiting some of his family, and they lived, it might have been down in that area, not far from where the New Zealand had their base, Lothala Bay.
1: Oh, okay.
0: Down in that general area. Yeah, okay. But it was you had to walk through, it wasn't a roadside house, it was set back, you had to walk through some paddocks, and then down over a little creek, and then there were a couple of little, very humble homes built on a hill. Homes built out of timber and corrugated iron, sort of thing. That was his background.
1: Mm-hmm.
0: He had a number of brothers and sisters.
1: Mm-hmm.
0: That I met some of them.
1: Mm-hmm.
0: One of the families lived in Missouri and were well known to Lorraine's family because they were part of the Methodist congregation at Missouri. His name was my stepfather's sister was married to a man by the name of Alexander Taku, and he worked for the agricultural department there in that Missouri area. And he was a very strong Methodist and part mm-hmm. of the Methodist Church, and knew Lorraine's parents, and mm-hmm. Lorraine knew him, and I think Lorraine even went to school with one of his sons. So mm-hmm. there was a bit of a connection there, you know.
1: All right.
2: Mm-hmm.
0: So after marriage, I had left the restaurant, my mother's restaurant, and I'd worked in another place for about a year as a chef,
1: mm-hmm.
0: although no formal training, you know.
1: Yep.
0: It was a smorgasbord, and mm-hmm. they had a curry room and that sort of thing, you know.
2: Mm-hmm.
0: I worked there, and then I decided it was about time that by this time our first daughter was born.
2: Mm-hmm.
0: And I decided I should get back into the printing industry. So I returned to the printing industry, where I stayed for the next, up until I was 58.
1: Mm-hmm.
0: So I stayed in that industry. So we had two daughters over that time.
1: Yep.
0: And we moved to a number of houses. We used to visit BG regularly 'cause

0: There was a lot of family there. Some of Lorraine's siblings had moved to New Zealand, so we used to travel there. And there was her older brother had come to live in Ipswich. Used to drive up here all the time and spend Christmases, and they used to come to our home.
1: Yep, yep.
0: So
1: he was teaching in there, no? In Ipswich. He taught in...
0: He was teaching there and also in Kenmore here.
1: Titus Dioki.
0: So, you know, we just... and we travelled over the years. We did... we did a six-week trip in India with one of Lorraine's sisters and her husband. And later on, we spent a similar time in North America. Lorraine had family in Seattle. Yep. We spent time with them.
1: Yep.
0: Of course, she had to go to Memphis to visit the home of Elvis. So she was Gracelands, you know, went to Gracelands, did all that.
1: So you traveled a lot, you both of you then.
0: We did a lot in later life. Now, in 1988, we bought, I hadn't mentioned this to you, we bought a franchise in a catering business.
1: Okay.
0: And it was a spit roast catering business.
1: All right, okay, right?
0: So as we operated that for 12 years up until the year 2000, where we would have had to renew the franchise. We operated this from home, and we used to do corporate functions, mainly at Christmas time. But during the year, we did a lot of weekend stuff like anniversary parties, birthday parties, that sort of thing. So we did that for 12 years. Of course, we had to hire staff, and our two daughters used to help us out. But that was pretty good. You know, it gave us a bit of extra income to give our daughters nice weddings and all that when they married, you know. So both of our daughters are married to local boys. I have one of them has twin girls who are 23, and the daughter that I now live with, because Lorraine passed away 4.5 years ago. And before that, Lorraine and I, we had sold our home. Our daughter had sold her home, and we bought a home together that we added on and renovated, you know. So I'm living there with my daughter, son-in-law, and 19-year-old granddaughter and 17-year-old grandson, you know. So then you started
1: your solo life kind of thing, right?
0: Now being a widower, having no responsibilities, I've embarked on going to places that I've never been before. With my son-in-law and grandson, we spent about 2 weeks up in the top end, Kakadu, Darwin, all that sort of thing a couple of years ago. After that, I travelled to Broome in Western Australia and did a bit of joined some light aircraft flights, one to the Bungle Bungles, another one to a beautiful place called the Horizontal Waterfall. I combined that trip to take in Darwin, and then I flew to Brisbane. I spent some time at the Gold Coast. I went photographing birds is a hobby of mine. So all of these places I've tried to do that. And
1: then you went overseas, overseas trips?
0: After doing Western Australia, I joined a bird watching group, which travelled through the northeast India states of Nagaland, Arunachal Pradesh, and Assam. So I flew to Delhi, then caught a domestic flight to Guwahati, joined this group of five other people, which comprised of a retired doctor from Indian doctor from Malaysia, two Americans, a gentleman from Belgium, and another one from Holland. And we tramped through the forests of these places, went to national parks. Unfortunately, didn't see any tigers, but saw a lot of elephants and rhinos and antelopes and other animals. Really took me out of my comfort zone. You know, having to shower out of a big bucket, those sort of things. I like Indian food, but not 3 days a week, not three times a day, but for three weeks, you know? But the others in the group, they loved it because, you know, they don't get that sort of food all the time, you know? The tour was really well organized, and I enjoyed the just being in that environment, you know, the foothills of the Himalayas, beautiful country, and seeing the people that lived in that area, which were quite different from what I had experienced when I had visited India years ago when we traveled all the well-known destinations, you know, because the people are more related to the people of, ethnically, to the people of Burma and Thailand and China, you know? So I did that. That was, I was away for a month doing that. And then, earlier this year, I, went on another journey. I spent 2 weeks in Malaysian Borneo. So I joined a group there again. I didn't go on my own. It was a group of 13 other Australian people, all from different parts of Australia. Saw some great animals, you know, orangutans, proboscis monkeys, some really unusual birds. Did trips down the river. Stayed in jungle resorts. Part of that area is very infamous for the Japanese prisoner of war camp that they had there, where a lot of Australian soldiers died at the end of World War II. So I visited those sites. That was very touching. So that was a trip. But before I did that trip, I've always wanted to see the northern part of Queensland. So I booked a trip, and on Wednesday, which is only a couple of days away, I fly to Cairns for a couple of nights. One of those evenings, I've joined a group to go and walk through the rainforest up in the Atherton Tablelands late afternoon and early evening, hoping to spot some of the local animals that inhabit that area, which are only in northern Queensland. Then I join a small group, and we travel 750 kilometres up to an area called Lockhart River, which is adjacent to a national park called Iron Range National Park. And this is a specific bird watching group. So we'll be there for about a week, and then I return to Cairns for a couple of nights, and return home to Sydney on the 26th. I left home on the 1st of September, so by the time I get back, it's almost a month.
2: Just for the record, can you tell everyone how old you are?
0: Yes, I'm 82.
1: And you're doing all this traveling.
2: And you're doing all of this traveling.
0: I'm an 82-year-old going on 18.
1: And I'm 10 years younger than you, and I go, with all the aches and pains.
0: I still got the aches and pains, and my medication keeps me going. One thing I should mention, 26 years ago I had a quadruple bypass. And so
1: that's not stopping you, though.
0: I think that's helping me because you know, the plumbing is still in very good condition.
1: Oh, well, yeah.
0: So I'm probably in a better condition than people
2: than you
0: who haven't had a heart problem.
2: Yeah, yes.
0: And they don't know what's going on inside them. Mm. You know?
1: Charles, I just got this text here.
0: Yeah.
1: The place you were talking about, Borneo, where the memorial is, I think,
0: yeah,
1: it's called Sandakan, is it?
0: Yes, that's correct. Yeah. That's where they had a POW camp,
1: yep.
0: A lot of Aussie and British soldiers there,
1: yep.
0: And it was towards the end of the war.
1: Yep.
0: Now, the Japanese wanted to kill all these soldiers, right?
1: Yeah.
0: So previously they had slaughtered a lot of soldiers, but at the end they still wanted to. So they took them on a forced march.
1: Okay.
0: Right?
1: Yeah.
0: Hoping that they, because of the conditions and the lack of food and facilities, that they would die. Right. And most of them did die. There were only about 3 or 4 survivors of this forced march.
1: Oh my God! These Japanese were bad people, then, eh?
0: They were very cruel. They were even very cruel to their own soldiers that didn't perform. You know.
1: And look at Japan now.
0: Yeah. Well, they're just the opposite. You know, which is good. You know.
1: Yeah.
0: One other journey that I've booked for next year is that my elder daughter and myself are going to Kenya and the neighbouring country Tanzania on a safari for the whole journey takes 2 weeks, but part of that is flying there and back, which takes a day each time. So in August of next year, that's my next adventure.
2: Wow.
1: Well, I guess
2: a big one.
1: Yeah, I guess the lesson from this is that you don't just give up. Yeah, you got to keep on moving and have
0: you
1: some kind of interest.
0: On.
1: Yeah.
0: Yeah, yeah. To have an interest, and what I like about the hobby that I've pursued, bird watching, also bird photography, it gets me out into the nice environment.
1: Yes.
0: It's exercise walking around, although it's not aerobic exercise. It's just
1: gentle
0: exercise.
1: Yeah.
0: And
1: yeah.
0: It keeps the mind busy. I'm forever looking for birds and taking photographs.
1: Mm-hmm.
0: And then the photographs that I do take, I bring them home. The ones that aren't real good, I try to improve them in Lightroom, right?
1: Yep.
0: And then I post them on my Facebook page. I have a Facebook page where I...
1: Can people go to your Facebook? Is it...
0: They can either, they can come via my name, Charles Prasad.
1: Yeah.
0: Right? Or specifically the bird one is the Bird Stalker.
1: The best. What a lovely name.
0: And I haven't had the police after me yet.
1: Yeah,
0: you know,
1: what a lovely name.
0: Yeah. I also run a Facebook page, for what I've just talked about the old families, the genealogy of those families and the descendants, and I think I have over maybe 150, 200 photos of the extended family and the old family and like shipping list and birth certificates, death certificates, all that. Even I've got copies of the immigration passes of the family that went and spent time in Fiji.
1: Okay.
0: Right? So I accessed them about 15 years ago when I went to Fiji. So I've got a lot of information on that page, and that page is called Oz Indians Descendants and Friends.
1: Okay.
0: So if anybody wants to contact me and they mention that they heard me on the radio, I'm quite happy to accept them as friends.
1: Okay, great. So, one more question I wanted to ask you, Charles. When you were growing up, because you were born here, right? What, 82, 83 years ago. When you were a child, teenager or whatever, how did you, like, because of course you were, we are Indians.
0: Yeah.
1: But how were you treated? That time it was very strong, was it white policy? No.
0: It was a very strong white policy, which what that was, that just put a barrier up to allowing coloured Asian peoples into a country. Mm. I guess I was pretty fortunate in growing up in an area where there were about 14 related families, all well-known to the rest of the community.
1: Yeah.
0: And these families had integrated very quickly.
1: So you didn't feel too much of racism and
0: No, not at all. And even the school that I went to, which was a Maris Brothers school, there are older cousins of mine that had worked there, that had gone to that school. Mm-hmm. My grandfather's father and his brothers had worked for a big college down there, big Catholic college, St. Joseph's College.
1: Yep.
0: One of my uncles, his wife, who was Indigenous, she worked in the canteen at the shop at the school that I went to. I had cousins at the school at the same time.
1: Mm-hmm.
0: And because, we didn't have we spoke the local lingo.
1: Yeah.
0: It was the Italian boys who had a trouble with the English language. They were the ones that I guess were the subject of racism.
1: Okay.
0: But never, I think I mentioned to you, I went to a school reunion about 30 years ago,
1: mm-hmm.
0: and some of the boys were saying, "Oh well, where did your parents come from?" and all that. And I told them a brief outline,
1: mm-hmm. Mm-hmm.
0: And one of them said to me, "Charlie," he said, "when at school," he said, "we never really realized you were black."
1: Really, eh?
0: And I said, "Don't worry, Johnny." I said, "I didn't realise it myself."
1: So because you were so much into the Australian culture and everything.
0: That was,
1: I guess a
0: lot of them would have thought I was just a really well sunburned Aussie. You know what I mean? Anglo-Saxon. I never experienced that, and only maybe once or twice in the workplace that I come across that problem.
2: Mm.
0: But it wasn't much of a problem because I was a supervisor and this guy was just working on the bench. He was sort of put in his place.
2: Yep.
1: So and, how do you, Charles, what do you think of Australia now, growing up?
0: I'm sad to see the state that it's in. I really am, you know.
1: Uh-huh.
0: It's not the Australia that I was used to,
2: mm-hmm.
0: and there's a lot of disrespect showing to people.
1: Mm-hmm.
0: Some cultures don't tend to even try to integrate,
1: mm-hmm.
0: right?
1: Mm-hmm.
0: They stick to themselves. We've had waves of immigrants here,
1: mm-hmm.
0: who initially had a hard time, like the Italians and the mm-hmm. Maltese and mm-hmm. the Greeks and all that, but they've all integrated very well,
1: mm-hmm.
0: you know?
1: Mm-hmm.
0: But these days there seems to be a problem and the government's not doing anything about it. You know, mm-hmm. I don't want to single out any particular ethnic group or anything,
1: mm-hmm.
0: but people that are listening to this would be aware of what I'm speaking about, you know?
1: Yeah.
0: And I actually am concerned about my grandchildren as to what sort of Australia it's going to be as they get older. You know, I would have passed on by then, you know.
1: Yeah.
0: But, they've got their life to live. But it is a shame to, in spite of what, you know, they had the White Australia policy and all that, but those of us that were here, we were treated equally to an extent. I know my mother and father's generation, they had difficulties, right?
1: Yeah.
0: One instance my father related to me, which I didn't sort of really make contact with him until after I was married. He served an apprenticeship at a naval dockyard in Sydney called Garden Island.
1: Mm.
0: And he became what they call a shipwright, right?
1: Mm-hmm.
0: Now, he was assigned to a vessel, so he was what you would call a petty officer,
1: mm-hmm.
0: right?
1: Mm-hmm.
0: So, you know, he wore the white uniform and the peaked cap and all that sort of stuff.
1: Yep.
0: And he told me there was a time there where a ship was supposed to leave port and the crew went on strike because they didn't want a black man as an officer.
1: Wow.
2: Oh.
0: So this would have been in the early 1940s.
1: Oh, right. Wow. Okay.
0: Yeah.
1: So, not really you know, that long ago.
2: Yeah.
0: Yeah. So my family did suffer discrimination in some ways, mm-hmm, you know.
2: Mm-hmm.
0: But, you know, they all survived it, you yeah, know. And yeah. We've all come out the other end. And luckily I didn't, you know.
1: Yeah. Well, I guess when you start talking to people, when you can relate to them, you speak the same language, you've been brought up here, people don't see that. I can understand that. And also, not too long ago, I went interior, you know, small towns and all that. I was a bit skeptical, but I went. And I tell you what, I couldn't find nicer people than those people. Australian culture, if you think about, I think you have to go in there. The way they behave and all these things are still there, you know.
0: Yeah.
1: Mostly farmers.
0: Yeah, of course you get, you know, you still get, you know, what we call the rednecks and all that, you know.
1: Yeah.
0: And like racial discrimination is not confined to the white race, you know.
1: Yeah.
0: all races are.
1: Maybe we are racist too.
0: You know, amongst us Indians, we're not squeaky clean.
2: No, we're not.
0: Yeah.
1: I like that term. We're not squeaky clean. Yeah.
0: Yeah. Yeah.
1: No, we tend to. We also tend to live amongst ourselves. You know.
0: Well, I can understand that to a certain degree, but I've seen the next generation of young Indian people here who are intermarrying with Asians, Australians, all races sort of thing, you know. So, you know, as time goes on, each generation tends to not actually, you know, congregate in their own ethnic group, you know.
1: Well, our kids, they assimilate so well. Mm. And they don't see this thing. I mean, like my son has got friends who work together, they have, you know, friendship, and they don't see this like you probably didn't see it because you mixed in, you assimilated, you were born here. Yeah. Like when you were Australian, you were born here.
0: Yeah.
1: But like my kids coming here, they were assimilated so well with their friends. Yeah.
0: Yeah. Like when I was young, like my mother still had this idea, you must marry an Indian girl, you know. She was still like that.
1: Yeah.
0: But, you know, that wasn't the reason I married an Indian girl. I married an Indian girl because I fell in love with her.
1: You fell in love with her, yeah.
0: Yeah.
1: No, that's okay. As long as we can assimilate, we have, I don't know whether coming from Fiji, because we are all mixed, you know, you were.
0: You're used to mixing with other cultures, you know.
1: Yeah, and people sometimes used to say that. When I was in America, and they say, "Oh, sorry, Jack, I didn't mean you know you because you are okay. You assimilate with us."
0: Yeah,
1: you know?
0: That's right.
1: Yeah. So they quickly realize, "Hey, I'm a foreigner too." But so language all that. Yeah.
0: Yeah. Well, that's what I found. I found that over the years I've become friends with a lot of people from Fiji, Malaysia, South Africa. You know, and they all have a lot in common, sort of thing, because they're used to mixing with other ethnic groups, not confined to their own particular ethnic group, which may be, you know, from one particular state of India or another. You know,
1: Charles, the problem I have seen, some people don't know how to say thank you or sorry. That they just take it for granted, you know. There was a program we did on our radio once, and these two presenters were from India. And because over there, probably just taken for granted, right? Different countries have different lifestyle. But over here, we have to learn to say those things, you know. thank you so much. It was very interesting. And I think the language is one thing, isn't it? Language. If you speak the same language, half the battle is won.
0: Right. I just want to mention one more thing, if we've got time.
1: Yeah, carry on.
0: Yeah, there was another member of this Australian-born community.
1: Yeah.
0: Who was born in the town of Lawrence, which is on the Clarence River, up there between Grafton and McLean. Mm-hmm. That's where part of my family settled. His name was Edward Ramsamy.
1: Where was he from?
0: He was born in Australia.
1: Okay.
0: On his mother's side, they had a history also in Reunion Island and New Caledonia.
1: Yeah.
0: But on his father's side, Ramsamy, they had a bit of a history as pearl divers in Western Australia.
1: Oh.
0: Right?
1: Oh, okay.
0: At a place called Roebuck Bay. Oh. Now, Edward Ramsamy took an interest in snakes.
1: Snakes.
0: He became a snake handler, and he was he took the show business name of Ram Chandra.
1: Okay,
0: right?
1: Yeah.
0: Now, he settled in Queensland, I think the city of Mackay. And he was the first man in Australia to milk the deadly taipan snake.
1: Wow.
0: And with the help of a doctor in Queensland, they sent the venom to the Commonwealth Serum Laboratories in Melbourne, where they developed an anti-venin for the taipan snake bite. Right?
1: Yeah.
0: So Ramchandra, there's well known in Queensland. He used to tour hospitals and schools and shopping centres showing snakes and giving lectures on them. And he is also, there were three books written about him, Ramchandra, and he really was well known in the health community in Queensland, and I think there's even a park or something or other named after him up there in Mackay. Did tremendous work for Australia in that area, you know. Mm-hmm. And he's another person that, if you Google him, Ramchandra, there's a lot of stuff that comes up, and he even appeared on an Australian program years ago called This Is Your Life.
2: Oh, did he?
0: Yeah. So if you Google Ramchandra, Ramchandra, you'll be able to find that. And that's one thing. That interview. Yeah. The link for that I've also put in my Facebook page, which is called Oz Indian Descendants and Friends. You know.
1: I just found something. Ramchandra was a well-known Australian snake handler, nicknamed the Taipan Man. His birth name was Edward Royce Ramsamy. He was born in 1921 near Grafton, New South Wales, had Indian heritage, and became closely associated with Mackay, Queensland Biography Monument Australia. He traveled with his snake shows, and visited schools, teaching people about snakes. Wow. There's a whole lot of thing about him here.
0: There's a lot there. And so many people don't know about him, you know, unless they actually came in contact with him, you know, as a child, you know, when he was visiting schools or stuff. So I just thought it was important to mention that, another Aussie-born Indian.
1: And here is a remarkable part of his story. In 1956, a taipan bit him during a demonstration, and the anti-venom he had helped make possible saved his own life. Wow. Well, we Indians are not, we are everywhere, eh? Ending, I also found out that Prince Charles' wife?
2: Diana.
0: Yeah.
1: Princess Diana has some Indian blood. Did you know that, Charles?
0: Is that right?
1: Yeah. His fourth great-grandma was Indian.
0: Wow.
1: They thought she was Armenian, but she wasn't Armenian. When they did the DNA test, they found out that she was India. This happened in India. The grandfather, great grandfather, fourth, I think, was in India.
0: Actually, I've had a DNA test, and it came back 13% North Indian and 87% South Indian.
1: Really?
0: So I had that test because the way the people travelled around the world and they adopted these English names, I thought there could have been a European or English ancestor, you know. Mm. And some of my relatives were very light-skinned and had not quite blue eyes, but, you know, grey eyes, that sort of thing. So I thought, oh, I better find out. So, you know, came back 100% Indian, you know, although I don't sound it, do I, you know.
2: Okay, so what advice do you have for our listeners?
1: As we go on in our age, anything to take back from.
0: There's no advice I could give young people because, you know, the world's a completely different place now, you know. Mm. And, well, older people, just grab life by the throat and just keep pursuing. And if you're lucky enough to be healthy, just do as much as you can and enjoy life, you know. I'm lucky that in spite of some health issues I have, I'm still able to get around. I'm spending my children's inheritance on myself, mm-hmm. you know.
1: That's all right.
0: And, just enjoying it, and I'm leading a stress-free life, enjoying the company up here of my extended family, mm-hmm. Just spending time and,
1: You're living it. You're living your life. That's great.
0: Yeah, relaxing it. Yeah. We're living it without overdoing it, you know?
1: Yeah, that's right. Yeah. Mostly I've noticed when one partner goes, it is very difficult for some people to survive.
0: Yeah, you know? And it still is difficult. I have difficulty, even though I live with my daughter and family.
1: Yeah, you miss her.
0: There are still difficult times when I feel really lonely. Mm-hmm. But you can't dwell on that, you know. You can just reminisce on the good happy times that you had, you know.
1: Yes.
0: And live one day at a time, and remember the good things in your life, and look forward to the future.
1: I suppose you don't worry about how long you're going to live now, this or that. You just live every day, right?
0: Yeah, because my daughter and family are there, you know.
1: Yeah.
0: Mm. They're there, so I don't have to lock up the house or
1: anything. And you have a beautiful granddaughter living with you, is it?
0: I've got my granddaughter and grandson. And,
1: your granddaughter and my son-in-law must be spoiling you a lot.
0: The young people these days are very preoccupied with their own life. You know? So I'm not going to pretend that I'm spending a lot of time with them.
1: But
0: sometimes, like because she's going to university and she has a part-time job and she's got a boyfriend and she's got social life. She's got girlfriends from school. She's got girlfriends from work, she's got girlfriends from university, she's got girlfriends from church, right?
1: Yeah.
0: So, you know, when I was that age, I was never home. I was always out, you know, with my mates. I used to do a bit of bushwalking.
1: Yeah.
0: I was in the part-time army for a couple of years, which was voluntary. I used to go spearfishing. I was out whenever I could be, you know.
1: Well, Charles, thank you very much for enlightening us with your lovely story and third generation Australian born, and your experiences, how you know, which is very, very so. Please thank Charles for bringing the family history. It was very interesting. He did thorough research of his ancestry. Yes, he did. Thank you, Shobha. So, people are listening and they are appreciating all that you have shared, you know. And you shared so openly.
2: Yeah.
1: And we appreciate that, you know.
0: Thank you for giving me the opportunity of doing that, Jack.
2: It was an absolute honor to have you on this morning. Thank you so much.
1: You have encouraged me to go on the other journey that I'm going to go on very soon.
0: Oh, yes. Yeah, do it.
1: I'm not going to worry about what's going to happen. They said, of course, sensibly. And I'm really looking forward to going up to the forest that I'm going to now.
0: Yeah,
1: maybe
0: yeah.
1: I will start bird watching too, you know? I mean the real
2: which
1: bird
2: birds?
1: Watching.
2: Which
1: the real
2: birds?
1: Bird watching.
0: Yeah, make sure it's the feathered bird.
1: The feathered
2: yeah,
1: bird.
2: That's what I'm checking.
1: Yeah, no, it'll be the feathered one, yeah.
0: Yeah. Yeah.
1: To prove it to you, I'll even send some pictures to you.
0: Okay, Jack. Well, thanks again, and it's been a real pleasure of mine.
1: Thank you
2: so much.
1: I really
0: all right.
1: appreciate it.
0: Okay, bye.
1: Bye. Take
0: bye.
1: Care.
0: Bye.
1: Okay, thank you. Oh, that was so interesting.
2: Yeah, I know, absolutely.
1: Yeah. Oh, amazing, eh?
2: Yeah.
1: Yeah.
2: Wow.
1: So it comes down to assimilating and learning the language, mixing with, you know what, it's so simple. You just mix with people.
2: Mm.
1: Look at us. We mix with everybody. We don't have any problem. So you don't have to give up your culture. You don't have to give up anything. Just, you know, yeah. So I thought it was a wonderful sharing.
2: I too. Yep.
1: Okay.
2: Okay. Let's have a bit of a song.
1: Yep.
2: As a break.
1: Yep.
2: Yep. Okay.
1: All right.
2: Here we go.
3: Suresh Pandit.